0: Jerusalem, I would not spare Israel just for the sake of those three righteous people. Their own souls would be saved, but I wouldn't spare them. That's kind of a different God than we hear about today.
1: Yeah. Yes.
0: I wish I could tell you that that's coming in the United States of America, and I could tell you, but no, it's a message for mankind. It's coming on everybody.
1: Yes.
0: God's mercy doesn't extend forever and forever. I'm not questioning your eternal security. Please understand that. But there needs to be a point where we understand God's comes to a point where He says, enough's enough. I've had it.
1: Right.
0: You keep on and keep on and keep on. I talked with a young lady late yesterday evening, and the sun was already beginning to set. And I said, you're about to make a big mistake. So you can't say that. I can. You don't know what she was fixing to do. I said, you're fixing to make a big mistake. You're going to cross the line and you may not make it back. Well, whatever. Okay. God's been merciful. God's been merciful. God's been merciful. One day, down comes the curtain and it's over and done with. I've seen that happen in personal life. I've seen a woman put up with a man that's been unfaithful time and time and time again. And then one day she said, that's it. That's enough. I'm done. You couldn't talk her out of it with a talking machine. I've seen it on the flip side of human nature where a woman has done some things where she just talks all the time and the man puts up with it and puts up with it and puts up with it. And eventually, you know what he says? I've had it. I've had enough. I'm done with it. Well, you have a God that's that way, where God says to you, enough is enough. I'm finished. I'm done. I'm through. It's over with. That's the side of God that we don't talk about very much. It's not a popular side of God, but it's a balanced God. It's not a perverted God. And I realize there are people here today that are hurting and people that have got trouble and people that have got problems and stuff. But I want you to know that God's aware, even though He's allowed it to happen in your life, He's aware that it's happening in your life. He's not blind to it.
1: Right.
0: He knows what's happened. And yes, I hate to tell you, He's allowed it to happen. Nothing you're going through right now, God didn't sign off on.
1: That's right.
0: God doesn't look at that and go, oh, I didn't see that coming. No, He's omniscient. He knows everything. And we know all things work together for good, but that's a tough verse to quote. Would you like to stand? Let me read a couple of verses to you here. There comes a time when God says, I'm done. You say, well, God's merciful. Yeah, but He won't always be merciful. Well, God's long-suffering. Yes, it's probably His greatest attribute that we enjoy, but He won't be always. Sooner or later, even as a Christian, we reap what we sow.
1: Yes, sir.
0: Sooner or later, if we continue to sow to the flesh, of the flesh, we reap corruption even though we're saved. Sometimes we hang our hat on God being merciful. We're bad about it in the South. Northerners are much more astute when it comes to this. In the South, you know, well, God, you know, He's all right. You know what I know? I know there are people right now because they're fed and they're clothed and they have a good job and they have a good health because God's been merciful to them. They think they're saved. They ain't saved. God's just been merciful to them, and then they wind up dying and going straight to hell. He'll put you in hell. You say, why? Salvation comes, as you've already heard, by trusting Jesus Christ as your personal Savior. Just because God's been merciful to you to clothe you and feed you and give you a good job and give you a good family doesn't mean that you get to cross the line and say, well, I must be saved. Look how well God's taking care of me. No, that has nothing to do with it. God's been merciful to you, but don't mistake that. God will be merciful to you in the day and age you live and put you in hell for eternity.
2: Yeah, that's right.
0: But we don't like to talk about that side of God. I think sometimes it's a guilty conscience. I think sometimes we feel so overwhelmed that God's been so merciful to us, we're afraid to say He ain't going to always be merciful to you. I can't tell you when that mercy is going to run out, but I can tell you, according to the Bible, it's going to run out. Look, if you will, I'll just give you a few verses. And this is the passage where Ezekiel's there and talking in the temple and seeing some people, seeing some imagery and so on and so forth. Come all the way to verse 14. We're in 8:14. He brought me to the door of the gate of the Lord's house, which was toward the north. And behold, there's women weeping for Tammuz. Tammuz is known by having a T for his name, similar to like a cross. He is the pig god. He was supposedly killed when he was a baby by a pig, by a hog. And one of the ways that they denoted Tammuz, he's connected with Samaras, is they would take eggs and dip them in pig's blood and make Easter eggs. I'm in Ezekiel chapter number 8. Are you with me? That's Tammuz. You say, well, we don't do Easter egg. That's where your Easter egg came from. Ashtoreth, Tammuz, a worshiping of Tammuz who got killed by a pig, a boar, gored him to death. And Semiramis and Baal or Nimrod, they're all connected with the same thing. Notice the women are weeping for Tammuz because Tammuz has been killed. Then notice he said, and then said he unto me, hast thou seen this, O son of man? Turn thee yet again, and thou shalt see greater abominations than these. Greater abominations than following after a false god, weeping over a false god, supposedly to be Christ incarnate. That's who they thought Tammuz was. I'm going to show you a greater abomination. He brought me into the inner court of the Lord's house. Behold, the door of the temple of the Lord between the porch and the altar were about 25 men. Their backs toward the temple of the Lord, and their faces toward the east. And they worshiped the sun toward the east. That's Baal worship. Then said he unto me, hast thou seen this, O son of man? Is it a light thing to the house of Judah that they commit the abominations which they commit here? For they have filled the land with violence and have returned to provoke me to anger. And lo, they put a branch to their nose. That's like a mistletoe kind of a deal there. Therefore will I deal in fury. Verse 18. Mine eyes shall not spare, neither will I have pity. Though they cry in mine ears with a loud voice, yet will I not hear them. Brother Sam, you pray and ask the Lord to help us, would you please? Come to Proverbs chapter 1. Thank you. You may be seated. Proverbs chapter number 1 will show you a different side of God than maybe some of you have seen before. Verse 23, turn at my reproof. I'll pour out my spirit unto you if you've turned. I will make known my words to you because I've called and you refused to stretch out my hand and no man regarded. But you have said it not all my counsel and would none of my reproof. Here's God now. Are you ready? I also will laugh at your calamity. I will mock when fear cometh upon you. When your fear cometh as desolation and destruction cometh as a whirlwind, when distress and anguish come upon you, then shall they cry upon me, but I will not call upon me, excuse me, and I will not answer. They shall seek me early, but shall not find me. Wouldn't that be terrible that all of a sudden things are beginning to happen, things are beginning to come apart, and all of a sudden you recognize and realize, I've made a mistake here, I've made a bad decision, and the calamity has fallen upon you, and all of a sudden you say, okay, God, you got me, I repent, and the Bible says in Psalms 2, when they call upon me, I will not hear, I will have them in derision. You know what derision is? Derision is not just not hearing them, it's laughing at them when they're crying out and calling. God said, as I rejoiced over thee when I brought you forth as a nation back in the book of Deuteronomy, he said, I'll rejoice over you to punish you because I called and you would not. And therefore, you know what he said? I'll rejoice. I'll have you in derision. I'll laugh at you. I'll mock when calamity comes upon you. I've been telling you and telling you and telling you and telling you and telling you. I've shown mercy and mercy and mercy and mercy. I'm done. That's it. The mercy bucket is tipped over. It's out. It's finished. It's finished and done with. It's a principle in the Bible. Everybody knows the story of Noah. What a stupid story that must have been. Noah's over there building an ark. The Lord calls him out one day and says, hey, I'm going to cause it to rain. And Noah said, what's rain? He said, stuff that comes out of the sky. Noah said, we ain't never seen that before. He said, I don't care what science tells you. It's going to rain out of the sky. Here's what I want you to do. I want you to get some gopher wood, and I want you to do it without nails, and here's the blueprint for you. And go get Shem, Ham, and Japheth, and they're going to help you build it. Now, while you're building the ark, I want you every day to be preaching righteousness to the people around you. As a matter of fact, I'm not going to tell you how long you're going to preach. You need to build as if it's fixing to happen today. And he said, I want you to build an ark about the size of 300 yards, about 3 football fields long, and about a football field wide. About the size of the Queen Mary. And I want you to bring these animals in. And Noah's like, wait a minute, man. Let me just at least know. I've never been a boat builder before. I mean, I don't even know how to build a house. The Lord said, well, here's the blueprint, and you can't use any nails. So he sits down with Shem, Ham, and Japheth, and they have a little family meeting there. And the Lord says to, after he says to Noah, he sits down with his boys, and he says, "Boys, the Lord wants us to build a boat." And they're saying, "Daddy, there ain't that many boats around here. There ain't much fishing around, but I guess we'll build a boat. The Lord will provide the fish." He said, "It isn't for fishing." He said, "It's to escape something coming." "What's that, Daddy?" "Flood's coming." "What do you mean a flood's coming, Daddy?" "The Lord's going to send a great flood. He's going to wipe out everybody that's not in the ark. You want to make sure you get in the ark, boys." They said, "Well, Daddy, how are we supposed to build that?" Said, "The Lord gave me a blueprint, and I know how to build the ark, whether y'all do or not." He said, "Well, Daddy, you tell us what to do, and we'll build the ark for you." Noah gets over there and he says, "Shem, you do this, and Ham, you do this, and Japheth, you do this." And they start bringing the wood in there and they start assembling the ribs of that boat, laying that thing out there. And it's bigger and bigger and bigger. And probably Shem says to Japheth and Ham, said, "Man, Daddy must have lost his mind. He must be out of his gourd. He's been in the sun too long. What in the cat hair you reckon's wrong with him trying to build a boat this big? It's bigger than our whole family needs to be on. I've never even seen a boat, let alone one this size." And Noah kept on building and go up on the bow of that ship every day and say, "Hey, the Lord said repent. Get in the ark. Flood's coming." In those days, the people would come out as they continued to build that ark, and all of a sudden they're selling admission tickets and stuff. "Come see the crazy nut job up here who's going to preach and tell you a flood's coming. We've never even seen rain in our day." And the Lord said, "Tell them to repent, Noah. Keep preaching righteousness. Tell them to do right, Noah. Tell them the best thing they can do is get themselves and their family." "Oh, no, are you going to tell me the Lord's going to send a flood down here?" "Lord's sending a flood." "Yeah, when's he going to send a flood? Ain't that happened in my granddaddy's lifetime. He's already passed on. When's it going to happen?" "Don't know when it's going to happen, but I know it's going to happen." "No, you talk like a nut. You mean to tell me the Lord's going to drown everybody from babies to granddaddies?" "Yep." "Paraplegics, people that are sick, people that can't get out of bed?" "Yep." "The way they can avoid that is to get in the ark." "Man, you're just a stinking white horse preacher. You ain't no good for nothing. Preaching judgment, preaching the wrath of God, the meanness of God. That's not the God we know, man. Our gods aren't like that. We live how we want to live, do what we want to do, and be what we want to be, man. God ain't going to judge this place. What's the matter with you, man? You must have gone insane. You must have fallen off the bow of that boat up there and banged your head on the ground or something. What's the matter with you?" Noah said, "You need to get in the ark. You need to get in the ark. Judgment's coming. Judgment's coming. Judgment's coming." And they get that ark built after 120 years. 120 years for four men to build that thing. There's no rocks running around helping them build it and all the stuff like the stupid movie show and fallen angels down here helping them to construct stuff and all that kind of deal. Four men, takes them 120 years, and they build that ark. And one day, Noah's asleep. He's wore out, slap dog tired as he can possibly be. They put the finishing touches on that thing and they pitched it with pitch. And Noah's thinking to himself, he said, "Man, I don't know what in the world we're going to do next." And the Lord said, "In the morning, make sure the door is good and wide open. I'm going to send you two of every kind from every animal that's on the living on the earth today." And Noah said, "How are you going to get them in?" He said, "I'm going to holler like Tarzan just to be out of the way when I get ready for them to come, because they're coming." Sure enough, the next morning, here comes these animals that start coming in. And here you got lions, and you got tigers, and you got rhinoceroses, and you got giraffes, and you got hyenas, and you got all the, and they're walking in just as quiet and peaceful as they can be. You tell me how in the world that wouldn't be a testimony to all those people watching that you got these animals that are carnivorous, and they're walking in that ark two by two, and nobody's bothering anybody, messing with anybody, doing anything. And those people are watching, they must be thinking to themselves, "Now, wait a minute, Granddaddy told me about that thing. Where'd that thing come from?" He said, "Man, that thing came down there in Africa somewhere." He said, "Well, it must have taken him a couple of years at least to get here." He said, "Well, I don't know, but there he is." "Well, the textbook says that that thing lives in Antarctica. I don't know how they would get up here." "Well, I don't know. Well, there he is." And two by two, they wind up on that ark and load up on that ark and get there, and things get in and they get settled and stuff. And Noah and Shem and Ham and Japheth, and Miss Shem, Miss Ham, Miss Japheth, and Miss Noah sound asleep in their bunks, just sleeping out and waiting to see what God's going to do next. Lord comes along, taps Noah on the shoulder. He said, "Hey man, time to get up." And Noah said, "Lord, I just went to bed. We just got all the animals and stuff loaded up, and we got all the provender filled up in there and all that other kind of stuff. And Lord, I was just, if I could just get a little bit more sleep, I ain't quite young as I used to be." And the Lord said, "Time to get up." He said, "Well, it's fixing to rain, Noah." And Noah said, "Oh, it is?" He said, "Yep. It's fixing to come, Noah. get in the ark. Noah runs around the house, man. I mean, he gets up his wife first, and she gets out and grabs some biscuits and stuff and gets some stuff out of the freezer and gets all that stuff packed up and got him some lunch ready to go. Goes up and wakes Shem, Ham, and Japheth and their family up there. Gets Miss Shem, Miss Ham, Miss Jacob up, and they all go running onto the ark like that. And they step on that ark, and there's just an unusual, almost an eerie silence. Animals are just as quiet as it can be. Not a peep. You can't hear a bird singing. You can't hear an animal lowing or making any mooing noises. You hear nothing, just silent. And Shem says, he'd be the spiritual one of the bunch. He said, "You know, Daddy, something unusual going on here. The animals are all quiet. They're laying down. They seem to be in perfect peace." And about that time they get in there and Noah's getting things. He's looking over all the stuff and all the animals are in and it's quiet. And the Lord reaches down there with his little finger and the Bible says, and he shut to the door. I don't know why he used his little finger. I know the Lord shut to the door. And he closes that door. You say, why? Once the Lord shuts the door, you can't open it again. Right. Well, the morning comes. Man, it sounds like 1,000 cannon firing across an artillery barrage. Those thunderheads begin to roll in. Those folks have never seen that before. I mean, just black as pitch. Boom, boom, boom, boom, boom, boom, boom, boom. That thunder rolls. Forked lightning comes down and striking out there across in that landscape. And people are thinking, man, what in the world is going on? And then Shem, Ham, and Japheth say, Daddy, what is this? Say, that's the Lord talking. Just be quiet. Just stand still and see the salvation of the Lord. Daddy, you sure this ark's going to hold up okay? You followed the plan, didn't you? Well, you know, Daddy, I kind of thought you were being a little overbearing there, a little bit of, you know, kind of, you know, micromanaging me a little bit. I might have left a couple of things out there. Well, good, you can sleep on that side of the boat then. And if it leaks on your side, you get wet. They get ready to go, and all of a sudden, man, there's a drop or two, and at about 7 feet per hour, that water comes down. By now, there's first 100, then 200, then maybe 1,000, and then 5,000, and then 10,000 down in that valley between those two big old mountains around there. And that water's starting to come down, and the people are beginning to scratch, and they're beginning to bang on the door. And Noah's up on the top there looking through that window down there. Noah, Noah, Noah, let us in, let us in. Noah, Noah, we believe you now. I can't. The Lord shut the door. You should have got in when you had a chance. All he could do was stand there and watch. They hold up and say, could you take my baby? Could you just take my baby? Take my baby. Water comes up. Now they're beginning to float. They're running up the trees. They're running up on the rooftops. The houses come down. Why, you'd think it's a tidal wave like hit over there in Sri Lanka when 30,000 people just like that lost their lives. Let alone all the ones, tens of thousands died after. I mean, like that 30,000 people, water goes out and then here comes that water, knocks houses off a foundation and washes man, woman, and child, old and young, crippled and sane and insane, washes them all out to sea. You say, would God do that? God did that in the days of Noah. Man, you got all the archaeologists running around there saying, I never heard of rain before. And all of a sudden, man, they can't grab their archaeological books and they're crawling up there in the rocks and this and that and the other. And they're screaming and that rock, that ark begins to shake and it begins to move a little. It begins to twist in the current and it begins to creak and it begins to moan. Those animals are just as still as they can possibly be. And the look of fear and anguish is on the faces of Shem, Ham, and Japheth that are there. And they're saying, what's going to happen? And Daddy says, I don't know. I just know the Lord said we're safe as long as we're in the ark. He said, Daddy, you see all those people? Yeah, I see every person on the face of the earth in the days of Noah. The Bible says in the last days, as it was in the days of Noah. He said, well, that's talking about marrying and giving in marriage and this and that and the other. No, it's talking also about the destruction that's coming upon the people who don't think there's ever going to be the wrath of God poured out anywhere on the world itself. They think we're going to make it better and better and better and then everything's going to be great and then God will come down or we'll become our own gods. And guess what happens? You're in the ark and you're up there in heaven and they're saying, hey, take us. But guess what? The wrath falls. People laughed and mocked. You know what they did? They made fun of Noah. He preached the same message every week for 120 years. And nobody got on. You got to be amazed at the faithfulness of Noah to keep preaching. I mean, with no results, are you kidding me? In 120 years, those people are breeding like rabbits and there's kids running all over the creation and not a single soul got on that ark except his family and a bunch of animals. Well, let me give you another illustration, if I could, please. I'll try my best to hurry. Says also, as it was in the days of Lot. You say, what were the days of Lot? Debauchery, the same it was in the days of Noah. Murder was common. Sexual promiscuity was common. Homosexuality and transvestitism, you think, is new today? No, it was very prominent in the days of Noah, very prominent in the days of Lot. As a matter of fact, so prominent was they even named cities after that. Sodom and Gomorrah. That's the Bible for you. Lot's up there one day and he's sitting in the gate. And a couple angels come in. And the angels say, hey man, the Lord's fixing to burn this place up. You need to get out of here. And Lot said, what do you mean they're going to burn this place up? And they go to his house and sit down there as you would do for any neighborly thing that you would do in those days. Mrs. Lot brings out the meal there, the food there, and sets the whole thing up. He gets it all laid out there. They're sitting there eating. Guys are banging on the door. Bring out the men. Bring out the men. Bring. So debased was that culture that Lot was going to offer his virgin daughters. Because the sin of homosexuality is so bad, he would rather sacrifice his virgin daughters than to give the men. And the angel said, you don't need to worry about us. You need to get it in high gear. Grab your stuff. We got to get out of here. And in my mind's eye, I see Lot going, I got a couple other daughters. They're not here at the table. Let me go down there and get them. I need to go pick them up. Where are they at? They're down there at the club. They're down at the speakeasy. They're down there where, you know, they party. They married outside the family. They kind of didn't marry the best people and do the right things. And you say, it's not that way. No, they married the men of Sodom. And down there across the alley where only the goats gather to eat the tin cans out of that, where all the evil, wicked things go on in the back alleys and the dark spots and the drug dealing and the drinking and all that stuff and the promiscuity. And down he slinks through that place like a cockroach coming out at nighttime. And he gets down there to where he knows his daughters now hang out, and he knocks on that door and bangs on it. You've all heard the story before. A little sliding door opens up there, and the guy comes out drunker than Cooter Brown, three sheets to the wren. He opens it up and said, what you want, old man? He said, I want my daughters. My daughters, they're down here. I know my daughters are down here. I listen, man, time's up. They can't play games no more. The angel said, God's going to burn this place. I want my family out. I want my family out. I want my family out. I got to get them out. Oh, shut up, man. What are you kidding me? Are you crazy? God's going to burn this place. Our God is a loving God. Our God's a caring God. Our God's a forgiving God. Our God's never punished us before for all this promiscuity. Matter of fact, this is my wife's turn on the pole here before long. I mean, chill out, old man. Relax. I don't know what the problem is. About that time, one of Lot's daughters sticks his nose out there in that little window and says, hey, Daddy, what are you doing down here? He said, honey, you need to put some clothes on. And come on now. Come on, put some clothes on. Oh, Daddy, you know, I mean, there's nothing wrong with me looking like this. I mean, I know I don't have enough clothes to make a pair of breeches for a blue jay, but Daddy, everybody down here loves me. I mean, come on, Daddy, why don't you come in here and have a couple drinks? Honey, we need to get out of here. Shut up, preacher, get out of here. You must sound like Noah or something like that. You're insane, you're crazy, you've lost your mind. God's going to burn this place. Bam! And slams that door shut. An angel grabs Lot and said, we got to go, man. We got to go. But my kids. What about my kids? What about my kids? And boy, back down the alley they go, and those angels grab a hold of the rest of his family, two of his daughters and his wife, and they go charging out of the city. They're having to be drugged by the hand. Those thunderheads begin to gather, and if you look at them carefully, the bottom part of that almost looks like an atomic explosion. Kind of like the little man that they dropped over there on Hiroshima. It killed 80,000 people the first drop. And Fat Boy that they dropped on Nagasaki that killed 60,000 on the second drop. The only thing that contained it because the weather was two mountains. Otherwise it would have hit somewhere else and done twice the damage because it was a bigger bomb. And clouds, a roaring, burning, tumultuous deep purple red, just you can see almost like an explosion gathering. And out that city they go. And the angels say, don't look back. Don't look back. Don't look back. Mrs. Lot's out there running, and she hears that first exchange. She hears the whistling sound, almost sounds like an artillery barrage coming up over the top. And she hears that thing coming and hears this tumultuous explosion that goes off and rattles the very ground that they're on like an earthquake. And she can't resist. And she turns around and looks, and here comes Lot coming up, and his daughters and the angels are coming. And she's turning around, and she's looking back at the city and looking past Lot and looking past his daughter. And my china, my linens, my beautiful home. My car, all my friends in the bridge club, and all the people. And turns to salt. I had a chance to get off, but couldn't keep from looking back. You say why? God's wrath fell, and all Lot and his two daughters could do when the angels drug them past that pillar of salt is just, no, I better not turn around and look. Say, but preacher, that was a long time ago. God's wrath doesn't fall like that anymore. If you ever read the story of Custer, I know you probably have. What is that, around 1845? That's not that long ago. Mr. Yellowhair went out. You know what he did? He said two things. Number one, when all the guys got on their horses to leave, he thought they were experienced cavalrymen. The truth is the horses were running away with them, and the guys riding the horses, because they were kids, they didn't know how to handle the horses. The horses got the smell of battle, and they're running out there to Little Bighorn. Sitting Bull and Climbing Elk, and I can't remember what the other one was, something, Eagle Feathers, I can't remember. The three of them had gotten together, and they're getting ready. Do you know what he said? Don't worry about the Gatling guns, boy. We're good to go. There's plenty of Indians for everybody. You know what he said before they pulled out down there? He said, don't take too many prisoners. You may not know this, but Custer had his horse shot out from under him before he ever got into where the thick of the battle was in the first place. Most people don't know that. And guess what happened? A couple of hundred Indians just began going around in a circle, around in a circle, around in a circle, in those dusty plains out at Little Bighorn. And they've got equipment, but they don't have Gatling guns, and they don't have water. They went out there thinking to mop up exercise. It won't take long. Just a bunch of old, stupid, dumb, ignorant Indians. And guess what happens? They circle around, and dust cloud gathers, and those boys are choking to death on that dust, and those Indians are coming by, and they're flinging arrows into them, and they're shooting them in their thighs, and shooting them in their arms, and shooting them in their chest, and then jump off their horse, and while they're still alive, scalping them, sometimes putting them in their mouth, jump back on their horse, and take off, and continue to ride. And how many he survived that thing? What did a loving God do? None of them survived. Two of them tried to play dead, and the women came out to mutilate the bodies, and they got up to run from the women, and they shot those two guys in the back, and they mutilated the corpses. Who got out? None of them got out. God said, enough's enough. I've had it. Did God let that happen? God let that happen. God allowed that to occur. You say, well, who was right and who was wrong? Well, you got to see it from God's perspective. I don't know when the clock's going to run out on you. You come on up in time. You got things that have happened like huge hurricanes, like Katrina or like Matthew. You got huge incidents that have occurred like Sri Lanka. You got stuff that happened over at Fukushima. Thousands of people died because tidal waves that came up there, because of a rift or whatever caused that huge tsunami to come up and just completely destroy people. You got things that a lot of kids nowadays know nothing about. 9/11 occurred. However you think it occurred, 3,000 people still died. And New York City was held by the throat for a number of days, and airline traffic and bus traffic and every other traffic, it ground to a halt. You say, why? God just let it go. God just said, I've had enough. I'm finished. I'm done. I'm through. Don't tell me there weren't people crying out and hollering. I watched some of the tapes of some stuff that not everybody maybe had the privilege of seeing, of people that either had to burn or jump. And jumping. I saw the ones where the firemen are there and you're hearing things hitting and you're thinking it must be stones or something coming down. It's people hitting the tops of cars and hitting the pavement and jumping. And some of them Christians. Saved people. Preacher, surely not. Yeah, man. I mean, World War II was unbelievable. We lost somewhere close to 450,000 casualties of war. China lost 20 million. Close to 15 million USSR lost. About a fifth of the population of the entire world died in a war. You know what they say? Hell is God's judgment in eternity. War is God's judgment. Now you say, why? God's saying, I'm done. I've had enough. I realize it's not a popular story. I clearly understand. It's like the man who one time he went into a courtroom. He had been charged with a terrible crime, and he shows up, and lo and behold, sitting on the judge's seat is a man who had saved his life one time. Matter of fact, shoved him out of the way of a bus, and that man's leg got broken, and he saved that guy's life. And when he walked in, that criminal, you know what he said? He said, "Must be my day, man. I know that guy. He saved my life." He said, "Your Honor, I'm the guy whose life you saved." And the judge says, "Yes, I was your savior now, but I'm your savior then. I'm your judge now. I gave you a chance at life there, but now it's time for judgment." You know what I know? I know the Apostle Paul says in 2 Corinthians chapter number 5, he said, "We shall all give an account of the judgment seat of Christ for the works done in the body, whether it be good or bad." And then he says, "The Lord, knowing therefore the terror of the Lord." You know what I think Paul's looking back on? Although I agree with some of what Brother Stephen said, it could be you looking at yourself, it could be seeing His holiness, but Paul, knowing historically what God does when He chooses not to show mercy, that would be a terrible thing to see. Because if God says, "I'm not showing mercy," Jeremiah can pray and God ain't listening. Moses can pray and God's not listening. Elijah can pray and God's not listening. God's not a respecter of person, even for the own nation of Israel. Paul saying, listen, knowing the terror of the Lord, I pray that Onesiphorus in 2 Timothy chapter number 1, God will have mercy on him in that day. Seems mercy is in short supply at the judgment seat of Christ. And Paul's looking back and seeing where God finally said, "I've given all the mercy I'm going to give." And ladies and gentlemen, if God has punished every other nation that has turned against Him, I do not know why we think we would escape that judgment. And if God has punished even His own people, I do not know why we think that we're going to escape that because we're His bride. You say, why? I don't know, and I don't know the timing of this. We're at Thanksgiving. And on top of that, Christmas. And on top of that, New Year's. It's the time of the year where we should be relaxing and rejoicing and having a good time and enjoying the God's bounty to us and how wonderful He's been and the pilgrims and God's gift to all the world when He gave Himself and a little crib and so on and so forth. And when we're going to start anew and afresh, and the Lord said, "Tell them my mercy's about out. Tell them I've about had enough. I don't respect one day above another. I might do it on Christmas Day." If you'll remember, the beginning of the D-Day invasion occurred on December the 7th, when tens of thousands of our 450 to 500,000 men died on the beaches of Normandy trying to fight for liberty. And sometimes we think because we, quote, won the war, you know what we think? God's on our side. By 1945, you probably know this historically, by the end of that, getting close to the end, Germany was pretty well defeated. Had it not been for the Russians coming in up around where the Japanese were gathered up on the northern end of China, northeastern end of China right there, it would have been over. But you know what Japan did? Japan said, "We are going to make a vow to fight until the bitter end." That's what they said. War with Germany's about done. We about wrapped it up, about to be finished with it. Japan said, "We're going to fight." We took more casualties out there after Germany said, "We're done," from Japan when they were going down than we did during the entire war. You say, why? They turned it up a notch. And the decision was made to drop the atomic bomb. The only reason I bring it up is not because it was the greatest period of time where more casualties were taken out. I mean, there have been great earthquakes that have taken out nearly that same amount. But here's what I want to draw to your attention. The time came where they decided to load up the Enola Gay. And they flew over. And when they got above Hiroshima and it was in the crosshairs, they let it go. Through welder's glasses, because the blast was so bright, the deep dark purple red flames began to come up. The mushroom cloud went above 45,000 feet, could be seen some 200 miles out to sea. They went out and stepped off and found that women had given birth, and oftentimes the baby has survived and the mother was dead, but many times the miscarriage was found as much as 6,000 feet from where the mother was. The blast was so great. 10,000 feet, poles and trees were charred to a fare thee well. 90% of that city was destroyed. 42 of 45 hospitals were completely inoperable. 93% of all doctors, nurses, and medical personnel died in the first blast. After that blast, they picked up an average of 600 people per day for a solid week that died in the aftermath. Women and children and babies and the invalid and the insane and the paraplegic and the people that weren't even in war. As a matter of fact, if you study the casualties of war, there were twice as many civilian casualties in World War II as there were fighting men. And because the emperor was unmoved by the loss of that many people, just a few days later they loaded up Fat Boy and headed out again. And after they dropped that one and 53,000 died the moment it was dropped, not counting the countless ones killed in the days, weeks, and years to come, finally the surrender of Japan came. You say, well, preacher, that just, you know what that is? That's God saying, I've had enough. I've had enough. Every nation in that Bible that God has used to hit another nation, God has then hit that nation. Every nation, with the exception of Israel, that God has used to hit Israel, God has then hit them for hitting Israel, even though He ordained them to hit Israel. That means, ladies and gentlemen, that even for us, in the day and time in which we live, we're not immune to God's wrath. Mercy's about up. You know what the Bible says? The Bible says, you know what you ought to do? Get it while the getting's good. Mm-hmm. Take it now. Don't wait. Yep. You don't know what tomorrow holds. If you're sitting here and you're lost, you know what you're thinking to yourself? I got plenty of time. You know what'll happen? You'll be like that rich man that died over there in the book of Luke. You know what the Bible said? He lifted up his voice and being in hell, being in the flames. And I said, I'm tormented in this flame. Send Lazarus, dip his finger in his tongue. Come cool my tongue, for I'm tormented in this flame. And the Lord said, too late. Too late. You know what happened with Jonah? Jonah chapter number 3, after he gets puked up out there. We talked about this some on Wednesday night. Jonah comes up there. You know what his message was? 40 days, Nineveh will be destroyed. 40 days, Nineveh will be destroyed. Oh, come on, Jonah. Come on, cut us a break, Jonah. Where's God's love? Where's God's love? 40 days. Oh, you left out part of the message. Tell me about God's love, Jonah. I mean, come on. Tell me about 40 days, God's sending judgment. You know how Nineveh was spared? Jonah preached God's wrath coming, and they believed it, and they got scared, and therefore the Lord spared them for a while. Now, they went back to their wickedness, and the Lord destroyed them later. But you need to understand, the reason was that Jonah preached God's wrath is coming, and they believed it. That's what kept the wrath from coming at that moment. But nowadays, we spend so much time with care and comfort, with consolation, that we forget the other side and we don't preach it near as hard as we do. Let me keep the church house full because everybody's got a problem. Someday, sooner or later, the mercy runs out. even on Christians, where the Lord said, that's it. This young girl I talked to yesterday, she's saved. I know she's saved. She ain't living it. Okay, well, whatever. It ain't have nothing to do with how she's living. You know what I said? You're going to go one day too far. And you ain't going to get back. Whatever. Okay. But I have a responsibility to tell her. I don't know when the day is. I'm not praying for the day to come. I'm not like, Lord, I'm like Jonah. You said you were going to do it. Go ahead and wipe them out.

0: that fear that comes with knowing that God doesn't have to show you mercy. Can I finish with this? Sometimes we do and say some stupid things even to each other. Suppose God wasn't as merciful with you as He has been and holds you accountable for it. And said, I've had enough. I've had enough. I believe with all my heart the only reason any of us is seated here today is God has been merciful to us.
1: Amen.
0: There is nobody under the sound of my voice that cannot say and could spit in God's face and say, Lord, I don't deserve You to slap me, break my back, and throw me in hell right now. But He didn't, because He's merciful. I can say this since I've been saved. He's been merciful to me.
2: Yes, sir.
3: Amen.
0: Here's what I know. I know sometimes the reason that I continue to do things I shouldn't is because I think that His cup of mercy is forever full. And the Lord's like, you've had enough, David.
2: Yeah, amen.
0: I'm done. You know what I like about David, my namesake in the Bible? Nathan comes in and he says, thou art the man. You know what David said? I deserve whatever's coming. You know what happens when He pronounces judgment on David? He doesn't even say, now wait a minute, can we work something out? Do you know later on when David numbers Israel and 70,000 men die, David never says anything except, Lord, why didn't You kill me? David never says, You weren't just. You know what David said? David said, Thy gentleness hath made me great. You know who wrote the sure mercies of David? You know who wrote about mercy? David. David said, I know God's been merciful to me, and I didn't deserve it.
3: Yes. Amen.
0: I'm not saying this to put you under false conviction. I am saying this to hopefully scare you just a little bit, to let you know that things have happened in our lifetime that show where God stepped in and just said, y'all can cry, you can scream, you can holler, you can beg, you can plead. I'm done. Well, Lord, this is how I see it. The Lord's like, I don't care. Here's the problem, ladies and gentlemen. We've turned God into such a humanistic God. We honestly think that our attitude toward Him changes His mind. I've seen people say, fine, if you're going to do that, I ain't giving. I ain't going. I ain't coming. I ain't reading my Bible. I ain't praying. I ain't having nothing. I won't even speak Your name. You say, who are you talking about? Jeremiah. I'm not talking about you. Don't get all jacked up. You know what Jeremiah said? If this is how you treat your servant, I'm done. The Lord said, okay. Oh, Jeremiah, oh, what am I going to do without you? I'll get somebody else, no problem. You kind of smell funny anyway. Jeremiah comes out of that pit when Ebed-Melech helps him out of that thing and hoses him off there and gives him a little bit of bread, and he looks down there and he sees what was going on in Sodom. He sees what was going on in Admon, Zeboah, and Zoar. He sees what was going on down there in Gomorrah. And boy, that begins to burn up and that fire begins to come up. The Lord said, whoa now, wait a minute now, hold on. You said you weren't speaking no more. And Jeremiah said, can I take it back? And the Lord said, yeah, but you got to give them both sides. Not long after that, Jeremiah comes and beseeches the Lord and says, now Lord, I've been standing for these people and I've been begging You to not do this and not do that. And the Lord said, you can save your breath, big boy. I'm going to judge them. That's right before the city's burned to the ground. You say, why? I called and they wouldn't listen. And the fire fell. I don't know if you're here today and you're lost, but one day God's mercy is going to run out. I don't know if you're here today and you're out of fellowship with the Lord, but one day His mercy is going to run out. I don't know what your condition is with the Lord. I know this. I know that it's not a typical message for this time of year, but somebody must have needed it. Somebody might need to pause a minute and remember the goodness of God, the holiness of God, the purity of God, and stop trying to turn God into some kind of a perverted sort of a he loves filth just like He loves purity kind of a God. No, He doesn't.
2: Right.
0: No, He doesn't.
2: Amen.
0: He does not.
2: Amen.
0: You can't say that. That Bible said God's angry with the wicked every day.
3: Yes.
0: God says the wrath of God abides on a man that's not saved right now.
3: Right.
0: He doesn't love them like He loves you. That's not true. He loves you because of Jesus Christ. He don't love you because of you.
3: Amen. Amen.
0: But I know this, He loves you enough to tan your britches.
3: Yes, sir.
0: But if you won't listen, you know what He'll say? No mercy. I'm done. I've had enough.

0: Any good father, mother comes to a point where their kids keep doing wrong. You know what they finally say? That's it. I don't know what the breaking point is. I've seen some moms in Walmart and things like that tell them, stop. And I said, quit. I said, stop it. Now, don't do that again. And I'm thinking, man, you are wearing me out. And finally, whatever that breaking point is, they finally say, and then the kid's like, all right. I said, no, it's too late now. You get in the wrath of Mama Bear now. You done, right?
1: Yes, sir.
0: I don't know what that point is with the Lord and you. I couldn't tell you. I can say this, He's been merciful to me. But I needed to get my nose in the pages of the book over the past few days and realize He has His limits hidden with me.
1: Yep.
0: And He looks at me and says, I've had enough. Straighten up and fly right. Next time you come to the mercy bucket, it's going to be empty. Heads are bowed and eyes are closed. Would you consider for just a moment, pause for a second, whether or not you're at the end of that, Miss Pat's going to come play. Whether you're at the end of that, Lord showing mercy to you, mercy to you, mercy to you, mercy to you. And finally the Lord said, that's enough. That's it. They're coming. They're coming. Come on. If God spoke to you, come on. God's been merciful to you. Maybe you have family members. Ask God to show them mercy. God, show mercy on them. I know it's coming, but warn them, but tell them. Listen, sooner or later, God's not going to let you go. He's going to get you now. Come on, don't. You got a family member. You got a prodigal kid, a prodigal grandyoungin, out there just as wild as the wild, wild west. Can't reach them. Can't get a hold of them. Can't get their attention. Won't listen to nobody. Just playing. Just being the fool. You got to tell them. I don't know when it'll be, but if God's mercy runs out today, boy, you'll be in a heap of trouble. You'll be in a heap of trouble. I got to tell you. I love you enough to tell you. God's mercy may not always be there. I didn't say you were lost. I said you may lose His protection. He's not going to continue to protect unrighteousness unless you keep getting along with it. Don't take that mercy for granted. Don't take that long suffering for granted. Don't act like that's God approving of what you're doing. Thank God for His mercy, but turn around before He takes it away from you. People are praying. God spoke. Folks are still coming. Come on, God spoke to you. We're in no hurry. This is serious business. Preacher, I know somebody that's in a mess right. Good, pray for them. God be merciful to them. God be merciful to them. God be merciful to them. And then have the courage to say, you know, if God's mercy runs out, we all up a creek with no means of motivation. Not just the nation. The church. And not just the church individuals. God said, that's it. I've had enough. I'm not doing it anymore. God spoke, you come.
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0: It is now 10 a.m., which means it's time for the Family Altar program with Brother Lester Roloff. 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
1: One sat alone beside the highway begging. His eyes were blind, the light he could not see.

0: I was reading night before last, before I went to sleep, in the book of 1 Corinthians. And I don't know why, but I'm supposed to read it today. And I'm going to read some of it. I don't know how much I'm going to read. But I want to begin reading at verse 18, chapter 1. 1 Corinthians 1, verse 18. For the preaching of the cross is to them that perish foolishness, but unto us which are saved it's the power of God. I'll destroy, verse 19, I'll destroy the wisdom of the wise, but bring to nothing the understanding of the prudent. We're in that process now. It'll soon be over. The smart aleks are having their day right now. The intellectuals, brain twisters, and the brass hat, I mean, they're having their day. It'll soon be over. But all they're going to do now is ruin this civilization we're living in. That's all they've done. That's what colleges have done. That's what universities have done. That's what professors have done. Why? Because they've undermined the faith of the people in Jesus Christ. And Brother Wilbur, we got people living in this country today. They not only refuse to believe in the Lord, they hate the name of the Lord. I mean, there used to be a time, Gene, when you could go out and witness, you'd never have anybody curse you out. But I'll guarantee you, when you mention that name Jesus today, brother, you've had it. I mean, you might as well, and the time's going to come. You can't imagine what it's going to cost a man to witness. It'll be dangerous for anybody to walk down the street passing out tracts or mentioning the name of Jesus in this country. You watch, see what I'm talking about. I mean, this thing is being infiltrated with infidels and with people that they hate the name of Jesus. And so he said, this is just foolishness, really. Preaching the cross is to them that perish foolishness. But God said, I'll destroy the wisdom of the wise. He said, where is the wise? Where is the scribe? Where is the disputer of this world? Hath not God made foolish the wisdom of this world? For after that in the wisdom of God, the world by wisdom knew not God. It pleased God by the foolishness of preaching to save them that believe. Now then I want you to turn to the next verse or two, verse 26, if you will. For you see, you call it brethren, how that not many wise men after the flesh, not many mighty, not many noble are called. But God hath chosen the foolish things of the world to confound the wise, and God hath chosen the weak things of the world to confound the things which are mighty, and base things of the world, and things which are despised, hath God chosen, yea, and things which are not. Now that's one of those nots in the Bible I'm going to preach on one of these days. God chose something that was not. God took something that wasn't anything and made something out of it. The Lord gave me another message this morning about 4:30. I woke up and I had to turn on the light and jot out a few things. I'm going to raise a question one of these days, and I'd like to ask the smart aleks of this generation, where were you on creation morning? I just want to ask these blowhards what they were doing when everything got built. Now, some of them may be dumb enough to say I was there helping him, but of course they wasn't. But I mean, I just want to know. I mean, when God stepped out on the ledge of nowhere and began to speak great worlds into being, I mean, where in the world was man? I mean, you don't suppose God could do that by himself, do you? I mean, where was this bunch of stinking modernists that have to help God out all the time? Where were you when, I mean, I wonder where the head of the music department was when the morning star sang together. Have you ever thought about just where man was when God put this thing together? You reckon where all the contractors and architects were on that morning? These fellas that can design these big buildings and put them so high in the air, 50 stories or more, and then put them about that deep in the ground till they get to the rock. I mean, with all their blueprint and reading those plans, I mean, reckon where those fellows were when God decided to make the world. I imagine they'll be just about where they are when he finishes it up. They'd just be about that important. But we think now that we've got a hold of this thing, and we're going to run it. And the only thing we've done is tear up everything we've ever put our hands on. It's taken man 2,000 years after coming of Christ. And it's taken man 2,000 years after heavenly astronauts landed on the summit conference of that transfiguration. It's taken us 2,000 years to even get up to the moon. And it didn't anything get accomplished by it, except spend a lot of money. But I'm trying to say this, brother, man's not half as smart as he thinks he is. And God's bringing to naught the wisdom of the wise. He's going to make us look like the biggest bunch of nuts that you've ever seen. Say, did you know over in Great Britain the other day they had a big meeting? And this is what they discussed. I mean, every one of them. Now, these fellows, and it wasn't one of these Christian meetings either. I mean, it wasn't one of these fellows with a bunch of fanatics like me there, you know, talking about the coming of the Lord, you know, and the prospects of the future, and how wonderful it is to be a Christian, and we have nothing to be afraid of. Those fellows got in there. I mean, the brass hats and the smart aleks and educated fellows, and they got in there, and so they discussed, what is 2000 going to be? And so these fellows, they begin to blast off. I mean, some of them counted down, some of them, you know, but when it came to time, you know what that article said? Can you imagine this? They said, we don't believe there'll be anything in 2000. Those fellas, I mean, those fellas are supposed to have, but they too are afraid of what's fixing to happen. Now, I don't believe there's going to be a thing in 2000 except what we have in Christ. I think that's all we're going to have left. But I got news for you. That's all we got right now. Why, we've got an insane generation on our hands. We've got broken homes and shattered hopes, and we've got cold churches, and we've got alcoholics and dope addicts, and we've got little old children in trouble, wherever you go. Isn't it sad? What in the world's happening in this country? Listen. But the only thing we got to work with is people. Just people. I don't care about these dogs and cats and cows and all these. I'm not interested in that one lick, but I tell you one thing. If somebody's involved that's got an immortal soul and he's going to go to hell when he dies, or are we going to win him to Christ while he lives, then I ought to care. And if that's not what you're interested in, I tell you, we sure not on the same team at all. And it don't make a difference. Ourselves don't count. It's not one lick of our business about ourselves. We're dead in Christ, and we seek those things to be above. We read last night. Well, I know one thing you remind me of every time I read this. He said, I didn't call you because you're smart or because you had ability or talent or education. He said, not many mighty, not many noble to call. Now, chapter 2, we'll have to go right into that. I, brethren, when I came to you, came not with excellency of speech or wisdom, declaring unto you the testimony of God. I determine not to know anything among you save Jesus Christ and Him crucified. That'll solve our problems right there. You remember I made a statement last night? It's so fleshly and human to talk about our problems instead of the person. See? And when you get to talking about your problems, people get involved. And if I talk about problems, I'll mention old Gene, because more than likely he's got a problem this morning somewhere. I may not ever find out about it, but I bound you, forgot him down in the woods and said, now Gene, come on, fess up. Just come clean with me, buddy. I've known you for many years from the time you gave those cigarettes up that night and God worked a real miracle. But come on now, tell me! He said, Brother Wolf, I just didn't want to bother you with it, but I got a little problem here, huh? You see? But we'd both backslide while we'd go on with his problem. But I tell you what we'd do. If I got to discussing Jesus with him, we'd both have revival. If I got talking about the person, if we got to rejoicing, and every time old Gene tells me, he said, you know, praise the Lord, that night he got me, you know, and I got saved, and I got fixed, and I got right. And I mean, we both enjoy that, you see. So, there's not anybody here who hasn't got any problems. And if you haven't got any problems, I don't know how to talk to you in here. Because I got some here. I've had problems ever since I've been living, you know. And I guess everybody has. But he said, I determined not to know anything among you save Jesus Christ and Him crucified. Now, the greatest Christian in the world is fixing to say something. I was with you in weakness and in fear and in much trembling. You know, as much as sometimes maybe I hate to admit it, when I'm weak, then I'm a strong. I mean, when I get to the place, you know, this week I was talking about the weather, and I just kind of threw in a sponge. I really did. I just threw in a sponge. I said, now, you know, and I guess maybe I was so weak I couldn't move hardly. I just tired. I'd been up day and night, and hadn't rested. And no matter what kind of food you eat, how much you drink, fast, and we've been fasting and praying, you know, and somehow or another the devil made his attack, and I said, well, I'll tell you, I'm just not going to press myself anymore. But, you know, pressed out of measure and so forth, I'm not going, I'm just canceling, I'm through. I don't think I'll go. I tell you, it doesn't pay to give up. It just doesn't pay to give up. God's still able. And so he said, when I'm weak, then am I strong. For my strength is made perfect in what? Weakness. Therefore, he said, I'll just glorify the Lord. All right, he said, my speaking was and my preaching was not with enticing words of man's wisdom, but in demonstration of the Spirit and power, that your faith should not stand in the wisdom of men, but in the power of God. I want to go to the third chapter, because this is where I think we'll spend the rest of our time. And I'm going to depend on the Lord to say what needs to be said. And I, brethren, now who's that? That's Christians. Brethren, I'm still talking to brethren. And I believe most of you here are saved. And I believe the ones that are not saved want to be saved. And you could be saved right now. And I, brethren, could not speak unto you as unto spiritual, but as unto carnal, even as unto babes in Christ. Well, now, wait a minute. What's the difficulty? We should have fed you with milk, not with meat. For hitherto you were not able to bear it. Neither, yet now, are you able. And of course, you realize the word meat there doesn't just mean hog meat or cow meat or beef. It just means, even as the Bible says, vegetables. I mean, a good solid diet. I mean, like carrots or turnips or beets or greens. I mean, you know that often that's referred to in the Bible as the meat. And so he said, I couldn't feed you a good diet at all, because he said, you're yet carnal. How can you tell you're carnal? But he said, among you envy, strife, divisions. Are you not carnal and walk as men? As long as that's true. If I'm jealous, if I'm envious, if there's any strife, if there's any division, but he said, you're carnal and you're walking like men now. You're going back into the world. For while one saith, I'm of Paul, and another, I'm of Apollos, are you not carnal? Who then is Paul? Who is Apollos? But ministers by whom you believe, even as the Lord gave to every man. I planted, Apollos watered, but God gave the increase. So then neither is he that planted anything, neither he that watereth, but God that giveth the increase. Now, this is what he said. He said, the man that plants is nothing. The man that waters is nothing. But God's everything. He said, God is the one that gives the increase. Let's read on. Now he that planteth, verse 8, he that planteth and he that watereth are one. Just one, that's all. See, one's planting, one's watering, but we're both just one. And every man shall receive his own reward according to his own labor. That's true. For we're laborers together. We're laborers together. Let's divide that little word up. T-O is two. G-E-T is get. What's the rest of it? That's her, isn't it? So that means we're laborers to get her. But we better get him too, hadn't we? Yeah. So we're going to do that with God. We're laborers together with God. You're God's husband, Brit. You're God's building. According to the grace of God, which is given unto me as a wise master builder. I've laid the foundation, another buildeth thereon. But let every man take heed how he buildeth thereupon. Now then, we're coming into the testing time. We're coming up to the judgment. Here we are. Now, if any man build upon this foundation, gold, silver, precious stones, wood, hay, stubble, every man's work shall be made manifest, for the day shall declare it, because it shall be revealed. Now, let's stop a minute. He said, it looks like he's pointed out two foundations, gold, silver, precious stone, wood, hay, stubble. Now, when we come up, he said, every work is going to have to be tested. It's going to be tried. And he uses the little word F-I-R-E, fire. Now I want to ask you one question. What's going to go through the fire? Wood, hay, stubble, or gold, silver, and precious? Mm-hmm. Now, I'm not through. What is the gold? It's the Word of God. What if y'all don't get in the Word of God? But if you happen to get saved, I mean just barely enough with the Word of God, your works are going to be wood, hay, and stubble. They're going to be burned. Job said, I've esteemed thy word more than my necessary food. The psalmist said, it's more precious than gold. And Peter said, more precious than gold would be tried with the fire, that it might be found of the praise and honor and glory at the appearing of Jesus Christ. There's only one thing that's going to stand you in good stead while you live and when you die and stand before him. That's the word of God. That's all. It's this old book, buddy. And I say again, and I know sometimes it agitates the flesh, but if I could just get you to see it, if y'all would ever get a sensitive, in eating the Word of God, as you are eating those three meals a day, and whatever you can get in between meals, I guarantee you got her made. You've got her made. Anytime you let an old boy get so burned about the Word of God and just about his spiritual ignorance and said, listen, Bob or somebody else, tell the chef and the cook, y'all go ahead and have the blessing now. I mean, don't wait on me because I'm tied up. I mean, I'm bogged down in the book. I mean, not in a self-righteous way now, see? And don't come running out there after a while and say, well, you bunch of gluttons, I fasted myself. No, I mean, that to me, you worse off than they are. I mean, if there's anything I hate, it's a bunch of stinking self-righteousness. I mean, I tell every boy in jail and prison I preach to, I said, well, man, you haven't done anything that I haven't already done or couldn't do except by the grace of God. I mean, I guarantee you I'd be as bad as you. I think I'd be a good deal worse, really, if it hadn't been for what Jesus has done for me. And so I don't you ever think, you know, one of the reasons I'd never touch a drink, I think if I ever got to drinking, I tell you, I imagine I'd really make a whiz bang for the devil, but I don't ever intend to do that because I'm not going to take that first drink. You say, wouldn't you like to just taste it? No, wouldn't just like to taste it. Wouldn't you like to just take a little bit of LSD just to know what it'll do? No, sir. You say, well, man, you could go on a trip. I got news for you. I'm on a trip now. And I'm enjoying that trip too, boys. And the thing is, I got good sense when I leave and when I come back. I mean, along the way, I'm having, and so then you don't have, you know, here's the thing I've been trying to say to you. If you've got everything in Christ, the devil can't give you nothing. Now, the devil, he's a peddler and a liar and a deceiver. He'll come up with his little wagon so loaded. And it'll just be a bunch of little tinker toys, and, you know, kitty cars and play pretties and grown people out there. Can you just see them out the board that just drooling? Ooh, I'd like to have some of that. I'd like to have some of that. Well, I haven't had any like that, and I wish I hadn't. Uh-huh. But I tell you what, if you did, if you walked out plumb full of heaven and grace, I mean so loaded down with heavenly benefits, you walk out there, and the old devil would look at you with that nice smile, you know, and wink at you and said, help yourself. Well, I don't know who you are, but I'm loaded already, don't have a lick of room. So what have you got in that wagon? Pull it. I might need some if it wasn't loaded, but I'm completely running over. Amen? And that's what the Bible said, all things are yours. So how in the world could the devil put anything on you if he's already loaded? That's what's wrong. Most people are too empty. And the devil sees a golden prospect in just about everybody because he come by empty and he said, man, they could hold a lot of my stuff. I mean, he's got storage rooms, never had anything in them. I just store a bunch of my junk in him. And there he goes. Then you wonder why you're miserable and unhappy. I tell you, you're loaded with the wrong kind of junk. That's right. All right, gonna have to be tested. Every man's work, didn't say some of every man's work shall be made manifest. They shall declare it. Fire shall try every man's work of what sort it is. Now, did you get it? Did you know that your work is not going to be tried for its amount or abundance, but by the sort? Now, you know what? I'd rather have one good watermelon than to have 15 rotten. Just give me one good old sweet precious peach rather than to give me a whole bunch of old worm-eating junk that's soured and gone bad. Now, I believe that we need to emphasize the sort of fruit we're going to render. See, God wants us to have the right sort. We'll have the right sort of spirit. We'll have the right sort of a life. We'll have the right sort of our giving and our service. And so he said, what sort it is? What sort it is? Now then, let's go a little further. He said, if any man's work shall be burned, he shall suffer loss, but he himself shall be saved, yet so is the fire. You know, I've only had one experience, really, in my life, and it's been 35 years ago now. And they said, Brother Olaf, a loved one, she's so sweet and fine, one of the greatest families. She had an old daddy, must have been 90, and said, I'm not sure that he's ready. And said, you'll preach a funeral. And sure enough, I did. And said, would you go see him? And I said, I sure will. And I went into his bedside, and I called him Brother Mac. I said, Brother Mac. He said, yeah, old man. I said, I want to ask you something, and you tell me. I said, are you saved? I mean, do you know that you're saved? That old man lifted up his voice and looked at me, and really, it was pathetic. I mean, it was a sad look on his face, and he looked up like a little child and said, so is by fire. I never had a man answer me like that on his deathbed, but he did. He said, so as by fire. And the old man, at 90 years of age, was weeping on the inside, Gene, because he said, all my works are going to be burned. Just lived in wood, hay, and stubble. Not just 80, but add another 20 to it. And I wasted it all. Wonder what you folks would say about that if you was on your deathbed today. And I came in and I said, how about it? Is it where with your soul? What would you say? Are you saved? Would you say, well, so is the fire. My soul's going to get in. My works are going to stay out. Oh, there's going to be a bonfire of the silly, fleshly, selfish indulgences of this old world. What about it? I'm just asking you a question. Now then, he said, know you not that you're the temple of God? That the Spirit of God dwelleth in you. If any man defile the temple of God, him shall God destroy. For the temple of God is holy, which temple ye are. You know what I believe that means? I believe if a man smokes cigarettes, that destroys the temple. That means God's going to kill you. Or in a sense, you kill yourself, but I mean, that's your destruction right there. You put enough nicotine on the inside, it'll kill you. I'll guarantee you. You'd be surprised to know what's going on the insides of people today. If you just knew the stuff that you're putting in there and what it's doing to you and what's already cranked up, see, and what's already gnawing on the inside. See, God means business. He knows exactly. He said, now, you defile the temple. You take dope. Dope is a foreign substance. I don't care what it is. You can call it pep pills. You can call it marijuana. You can call it LSD. All that. You're going to kill yourself. God said, you're destroying the temple. And God said, I'm going to destroy you. I'm going to take you apart. I'm going to kill you. And that's it. I mean, and God means that. He means that. And so he's just simply saying, if any man defile the temple of God, him shall God destroy. For the temple of God is holy, which temple y'all. Let no man deceive himself. If any man among you seemeth to be wise in this world, let him become a fool that he may be wise. For the wisdom of this world is foolishness with God. For it's written, he taketh the wise in their own craftiness. And again, the Lord knoweth the thoughts of the wise, that they're vain. Therefore let no man glory in men for all things. Look at this. We're going to get two great statements in close. All things are yours. Whether Paul or Apollos or Cephas or the world or life or death, our things present, our things to come, all are yours. But that's not in a period there. I mean, there's not any stopping place. It's just sort of a semicolon there. He said, and you're Christ, and Christ is God's. Now here we are. We're all bound up in one bundle. Every one of us in one bundle, he said. And he said, all things are yours. And he said, all are yours. He said, you're Christ, and Christ is God's. What a tremendous company we're in. What a permanent arrangement God has made. You know, a while ago I thought of something, and with this I'm through. You know, many years ago I read, and this came to me a while ago, and I wonder, one thing, how much do you care whether people are saved or lost or not? Do you have any burden for lost people? Do you have any real concern for people that are without Christ? The worst thing in the world can ever happen to man is just to be without Christ. Just not know the Savior, not be saved. But you know, there was a senator, one of our senators, that had an old daddy. Never forget reading this many years ago. And the ambassador from a foreign nation was coming to see Brother Wedlin. So he said, now, Dad, he said, I want you to meet the ambassador. That's a great friend of mine. And he said, when he comes now, I said, I'm going to get you a new suit. And said, I'm going to dress you up and said, we're going to have a big dinner and we're going to have the ambassador. And sometime during that festival time and that wonderful time with my friend as an ambassador from another nation, I want you to come downstairs and I'm going to come get you. I know you're feeble, but I'll come get you. And from his room up there where he lived, and he said, I'm going to bring you down. So sure enough, the ambassador came. And he was a very great, gracious man. He was a very gracious man. He was a fine statesman. And he was so grateful for the arrangements. And sure enough, the son went up the stairs and he said, Dad, he said, let's get ready. And I tell you, he got his old daddy ready. He was quite feeble, but I tell you, he dressed him up and he trimmed his mustache and his beard back in those days. And hit the old man with snow white. And he came walking down the stairs with his old daddy. And his hearing wasn't real good, and he was feeble, and he walked up, and he said, his son said to the ambassador, I want you to meet my old daddy. And the old daddy said, I'm glad to meet you. He said, is it well with you, sir? And the senator was just embarrassed. He said, you'll have to excuse my dad. Said, he just feels like he's got to ask everybody, including ambassadors, if they're right with the Lord. Said, he's just very religious. Said, Dad, spend that way all of his life. Been a wonderful dad. Said, I know you'll understand, won't you? The man said, yes, indeed. The old man was led back up the stairs after asking that all-important question, is it well with your soul? Not long after that, the old man took his flight, and before the funeral service could be held, telegram came from the ambassador of another nation. He said, dear friend, I send my warmest sympathy and my love in memory of the only man in America that asked me, is it well with your soul?
1: The strangers to God, His grace and His love, were gathered by blue Galilee.
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